0: resolution to keep the government open ahead of the midterms elections, but any action on the Save America Act will not take place until after the August recess. House Majority Whip Congressman Tom Emmer will join us for his reaction and to discuss the administration's efforts to crack down on fraud. And then, Israel has rejected the 15-point plan to disarm Hamas, and Iran has new demands for reopening the Strait of Hormuz. So what's next in all this big conflict? Well, Jonathan Hessen, senior fellow at the Jerusalem Institute for Strategy and Security, will be joining me from Jerusalem with his analysis. Plus, retired Lieutenant Colonel Bob McGinnis, author and senior fellow for national security at FRC, will be joining me to discuss a new scientific breakthrough brought about by artificial intelligence. But the big question is whether or not America, and the world for that matter, is prepared for the potential of AI being used to create dangerous biological threats. We'll have that important discussion and how Christians should think about this ethical challenge as the program unfolds. So that and much, much more coming your way today on this edition of Washington Watch. Stay with us. We'll start with some news from Washington. After the Senate confirmed him over the weekend, Todd Blanche was sworn in today as a new U.S. Attorney General. And joining us now to discuss this is Washington Watch reporter Mary Stackhouse. Mary, fill us in on today's ceremonies.
1: Well, Jody, Blanche, who is now U.S. Attorney General, was sworn in earlier today following a contentious journey to get there. President Trump led his swearing-in ceremony earlier today in the Oval Office. Now, the ceremony was closed to the press. Blanche was narrowly confirmed on Saturday with a vote of 50-49. Both Republican Senators Lisa Murkowski and Susan Collins opposed him. Here's a clip from today's ceremony.
2: And that I will well and faithfully discharge the duties of the office on which I'm about to enter.
3: And that I will well and faithfully discharge the duties of the office of which I'm about to enter.
2: So help me God.
3: So help me God.
2: Right on.
1: Senator Bill Cassidy was the deciding vote after announcing Friday that he thought Blanche was the best option President Trump would put forward. The vote was the culmination of a weeks-long standoff between Senate Republicans and the Trump administration over Blanche. Jody?
0: Let's shift to some election news. There are six states that will be having primary elections tomorrow. Can you kind of walk us through some of the key races that will be taking place?
1: Sure, Jody. There's a key race in South Carolina that we'll be watching closely. Republican voters will cast their vote for the Republican nomination for U.S. Senate as a crowded field of Republicans vie for the late Senator Lindsey Graham's seat. Among the leading contenders is Darlene Graham. She's the late senator's sister, who was appointed to serve out the remainder of his term. She's been backed by President Trump. She'll be competing against Congressman Ralph Norman and Congressman Russell Fry, both of whom have campaigned on their support for President Trump's agenda. Now, another key race will be in Wisconsin as Democratic Socialist candidate Francesca Hong is in the race for governor. She's running on an openly socialist platform where, in the past on social media, she has called to abolish the police and do away with the U.S. Senate. Now, she's since backed away from those statements. She's among four Democrats running to replace Democratic Governor Tony Evers, who will retire later this year. Now, other primary races that will take place tomorrow will be in Connecticut, Minnesota, Vermont, and Alabama. Jody?
0: All right. It's going to be another big Tuesday across the country. Let me get your take on the Middle East. What's the latest that we're hearing in the conflict with Iran and the status potentially of opening the Strait of Hormuz?
1: Well, President Trump earlier today demanded compensation from Iran for the families of American troops who were killed in the conflict. This comes after Iran said that it would not reopen the Strait of Hormuz unless it was compensated for war damage. But President Trump didn't stop with American soldiers killed in the conflict. In a post today on Truth Social, he said that Iran should also compensate the hundreds of thousands of innocent protesters that Iran has killed over the last 50 years. President Trump also noted the 52,000 that he said was killed in the last 5 months. Here's President Trump's comments earlier today about the Strait of Hormuz.
4: The only one that has control of the Strait of Hormuz right now is the United States.

0: summer, they'd probably still be working on that too, Jody. Before we left, we passed a stock trading ban. We passed Reconciliation 3.0, and we passed a CR. What did they do? They passed their own CR, which has some anomalies in it that we'll have to see how those fly in the Senate. Ours went to December 4th, and I believe theirs goes to December 10th or 11th. So that's what they accomplished before they left. And they left the signature piece of the president's agenda, the Save America Act, just sitting in place. Today, apparently, or yesterday, they had a vote before they left. Maybe it was Saturday early. They had a vote before they left on voter ID, something that they'd already passed. They'd already had a vote on it because they didn't want to make their members vote on the Save America Act. This is the way it works in Washington. You know this as well as anyone, Jody. You don't get anything done unless people are forced to put their vote up in front of God, their family, and America. And that's the way you pass things. We do it in the House all the time. The Senate tends to try to find ways not to put their vote up so people can see it. And if you can't pass an 80% issue out of the U.S. Senate, 80%, it's Republicans, Democrats, and others believe it is not unreasonable to have to prove you are a U.S. citizen for purposes of having the right to vote, and that when you show up to cast a ballot, you should prove that, in fact, you are the citizen that you say you are in order to cast that ballot. That's an 80% issue in this country, Jody. You can't pass that through the Senate. I don't know what you're doing.
1: Yeah, that's a great, great question. And I hats off to you, your leadership, the House leadership, and the House overall. It really has been a stellar time passing so much out of the House. As the majority whip, what's going to be on the agenda when the House returns this fall?
0: Well, we've still got a bunch of stuff to do. We not only have the rest of the appropriations bills that have to come across the floor, we've got a surface transportation reauthorization that's got to be done by September 30th. You've still got the FISA issue that's sitting out there, which foolishly Democrats in the Senate have been sparring about. They'd rather put Americans' safety in play than over their politics, their political games, than keep us safe. You've got the NDAA that we sent over to the Senate before we left. That has to get done. These are all things that have to get done. I would say to you, though, Jody, it's very possible that we see a continuing resolution get done when we get back, which then puts everything on hold until after the election. And that's very possible. We'll just have to wait and see what our Speaker Mike Johnson and the leader in the Senate, John Thune, have planned when we get back.
1: Yeah, a lot on the agenda. What about the issue of fraud? I know the president's put forth an initiative to try to combat fraud at all levels. What role do you anticipate Congress playing in all that?
0: Well, Congress has already played a major role. Your former colleague and our friend, Jamie Comer, the chairman of the House Oversight Committee, and in fact, our friend Jim Jordan, the chairman of the Judiciary Committee, have had a big part to play in these the fraud investigations in the House. I mean, it all started with DOGE. Every member of the president's cabinet, he has given them a mission to go find the waste, fraud, and abuse and eliminate it. He's assigned J.D. Vance, his great vice president, to actually lead the charge across the country. And now you have Todd Blanche, the newly minted attorney general, that's going to carry on where Pam Bondi left off. And, you know, as a representative from the state of Minnesota, we know the fraud issue very, very well.
1: Right.
0: Somali,
1: yeah, I wanted to put that out to you.
0: Yes, like crazy.
1: You've got a state where this has been huge, and we've only got about a minute left. So what's the latest effort to root out fraud and to hold those accountable who are responsible in your home state?
0: But that is the issue, is it's holding them accountable, but rooting it out. You've got to expose this. You know, in the short time you have left, keep in mind, $250 million pandemic fraud case, largest pandemic fraud case, the Feeding Our Future scandal. They've indicted about 96 people. I think 86 of them, 87 of them are Somalis, the Somali fraudsters that are involved. You know who they didn't indict? They didn't indict one government official. That's where the issue is. Somebody was overseeing the

0: millions of dollars, the hundreds of millions that were being stolen right out from under the nose of Tim Walz and Keith Ellison. That's where the accountability has to happen now, Jody.
1: Well, you've been on the tip of the spear on that issue, and I want to thank you for your leadership, and thank you for joining us today on Washington Watch. Congressman Tom Emmer, House Majority Whip, always great to see you. All right, friends, stay with us. We are going to go across the pond to Jerusalem when we return from this break. Jonathan Hessen will be joining me to discuss the latest in the efforts to try to disarm Hamas. And boy, there is a lot going on there. We've also got the Strait of Hormuz discussion. There's a lot happening over there. And we will get the latest from someone on the ground in Jerusalem. So stay with us. We'll be right back after this break.
2: America, what formed the fabric of our freedom? What stitched together the hearts of those that fastened the stars and stripes? 250 years ago, our founding fathers penned the invisible words woven within every heart, that all men are created equal, that they are endowed by their Creator with certain unalienable rights, that among these are life, liberty, and the pursuit of happiness. Unite with others who will pledge to defend these eternal truths today at Family Research Council's Pray Vote Stand Summit, September 24th to the 26th at Cornerstone Chapel outside Washington, D.C. In 1776, our country declared independence in reliance upon divine providence. In 2026, in the same spirit, we'll declare dependence upon God by gathering for a time of prayer, inspiration, and action. 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
4: As president of the College of New Jersey, now known as Princeton University, John Witherspoon taught 10 cabinet members, 60 members of Congress, 13 governors, 3 Supreme Court justices, Vice President Aaron Burr, and President James Madison. As a Presbyterian minister, Witherspoon was the only active clergyman to sign the Declaration of Independence. He was a gifted preacher and writer who let his faith direct his political activism, often voicing the link between earthly liberty and spiritual liberty. Witherspoon argued there is not a single instance in history in which civil liberty was lost and religious liberty preserved entire. President John Adams said of Witherspoon, he was a true son of liberty, but first he was a son of the cross. Witherspoon's views on man's sinfulness from birth influenced his belief that self-government was only possible with checks and balances, a belief he passed on to his student, James Madison, father of the Constitution. Witherspoon helped form the vision many of our founding fathers held to: no republic without liberty, no liberty without virtue, and no virtue without religion. And with that, Witherspoon became a cornerstone in America's foundation of faith.
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1: Welcome back to Washington Watch. Thanks for joining us today. I'm Jody Heiss, your host, filling in for Tony. Glad to have you with us. Israel's war against Hamas has largely been out of the public eye recently, as the conflict with Iran certainly has been drawing most of the world's attention. But now the situation in Gaza is back in the spotlight as President Trump announced a 15-point plan, which includes disarming Hamas. And Hamas, of course, a terrorist group, they accepted that plan last week, but now there appears to be disagreements specifically over how that disarmament would actually be implemented. Israeli Prime Minister Benjamin Netanyahu said over the weekend that Israel will not withdraw troops from Gaza until Hamas is fully disarmed. Hamas, meanwhile, is demanding that Israel and their forces withdraw before they disarm. So what does all of this mean for the U.S. plan for peace in Gaza? And is there a way to break through the stalemate here? Well, joining us now from Jerusalem to explain this and other developments in the Middle East is Jonathan Hessen. He's senior fellow at the Jerusalem Institute for Strategy and Security. He's also editor-in-chief and lead host of the Jerusalem-based TV7 Israel. He previously served in the Israel Defense Forces and the Israel Border Guard. He joins us live now from Israel. Jonathan, welcome back to Washington Watch, and thanks for staying up late for us. Let me just ask you about this whole, the disagreement now over disarming Hamas. Can you walk us through just what's happening there, including what are some of the highlights of the 15 points that President Trump has put forth?
6: It was great to be with you, Jody, and it's always a pleasure. You know, when we're talking about the 15-point plan, as you mentioned last week, it was reached in Egypt when the Egyptians, alongside the Turks and the Qataris, have managed to convince the Islamist Hamas terrorist organization to essentially agree to 15 points, which is a phased 15-point roadmap of how to disarm, whether or not the disarmament is essentially the way we expected it initially. There's a lot of vagueness surrounding that, but it's essentially taking the heavy arms and the light arms from Hamas and then placing them in warehouses that then would be employed by some administrative authority under the oversight of the Board of Peace, and to essentially allow Hamas to survive, despite demands, of course, for disbanding this organization. It does not truly provide clarity about how are the international community, of course, under the Board of Peace, which is led by President Donald Trump, going to tackle some fundamental issues. First and foremost, Hamas is part of the Gazan society. We're talking here about clans, of which the various families operate within this terrorist organization, and they're still going to roam free. They're going to embed themselves in much of the institutions that are going to be formed over the course of time, and it doesn't really operate in the same light as the 20-point plan that initially were proposed by President Trump, which Israel was comprehensively engaged in and really wanted to make that happen, where it was very clear-cut on the necessity to eradicate all weapons, both heavy and medium and light weapons, and to ensure that this terrorist organization that on October 7th has murdered some 1,200, mostly civilians, wounded over 4,000 others, and kidnapped more than 250 people, will not live to see another day. And that is something that is quite ambiguous in this context right now.
1: Absolutely. So, what, you know, even if there were some of the very clear, structured, this is how this is going to work kind of a thing, given the history of Hamas, can Israel realistically trust them to disarm, even if they agree to do so? That seems like a pretty big hurdle.
6: There is no trust. There is no trust. It will not resurface anytime soon or ever. I mean, we're talking here about an organization that continues to hold its goal of essentially destroying Israel. And it's not just Israel. It is an offshoot of the Muslim Brotherhood that is also very clear about taking over Western civilization, bringing down Western civilization as a whole. Israel is, of course, just one part of that. But this terrorist organization is essentially very eager to get out of this quagmire that it found itself in after launching the murderous attacks on October 7th. And unfortunately, both Turkey, which is hosting some of the Hamas leadership, and Qatar, which is hosting also some of the Hamas leadership, are currently operating on Hamas's behalf to reach an accommodation with Israel. This is a very peculiar situation, to say it mildly. Just a couple of weeks ago, we saw the foreign minister of Turkey, Akan Fidan, hosting the new leader of Hamas, Halil al-Haya, who replaced Yahya Sinwar, the mastermind of October 7th. And the Turkish top diplomat essentially pledged that they will continue to support Hamas and the Palestinian cause. How can Israel...
1: So let me ask you this. That's right. The trust is huge. The trust issue is huge. We've got less than a minute. So what's the best way forward, both for Israel and the United States, to implement this plan?
6: Well, the best way forward is to keep talking between the United States and Israel. What can Israel essentially agree to from a security perspective? We are faced here with a country in post-trauma of the worst atrocity that happened since World War II, since the Holocaust. And this conversation needs to be constructive to understand that there are certain elements in the Middle East that take right. Hamas's side rather than Israel's side. And that is something that needs to be taken into account.
1: All right. Jonathan Hessen, Senior Fellow, Jerusalem Institute for Strategy and Security, as always, thank you for joining us on Washington Watch. All right, coming up, we're going to talk about the impact involving House members in re-election from an ethics committee perspective. So stay with us. We'll be back in just a moment.
7: When in the course of human events, it becomes necessary for one people to dissolve the political bands which have connected them with another and to assume among the powers of the earth
8: the separate and equal station to which the laws of nature
9: and of nature's God entitle them.
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1: Welcome back to Washington Watch. I'm your host for today, Jody Heiss. Republicans in Ohio had until 4 p.m. Eastern time to replace Congressman Max Miller with another candidate for the upcoming midterm elections as the House Ethics Committee is investigating allegations of domestic abuse made by Miller's former wife. The investigation actually is happening at Miller's own request, and he denies the allegations. He says also that he has no plans of dropping out of the race for re-election. Meanwhile, this past week, the House Ethics Committee made a rare move. They recommended that Republican Congressman Chuck Edwards from North Carolina be censured. Now, this is a disciplinary step that has only happened 28 times in the history of the House of Representatives. Now, this censuring comes after he was accused of sexually harassing a couple of female staffers in his office. He's accused of giving them lavish gifts, as well as reciting a poem for one of the young staffers, which obviously made others feel very uncomfortable. Well, the House Ethics Committee found that he violated the House of Representatives' code of conduct with this alleged behavior. And with Congress on the line, literally, in the upcoming midterm elections, these type cases are putting congressional ethics and accountability front and center. So how does the Ethics Committee investigate issues like this? Former Congressman Greg Harper served on the Ethics Committee for a couple of terms, and he had an interview with our president, Tony Perkins, on This Week on Capitol Hill. We want to share that segment with you.
0: We have two major House Ethics Committee probes unfolding at the same time. One has already led to Congressman Chuck Edwards to end his reelection bid. The other was requested by Congressman Max Miller himself. There are some other investigations underway. Some have said, wow, this is pretty significant going into a midterm election where the balance of the House is going to be determined by the outcome. What's your reaction, having served on that committee?
2: I just think that the House Committee on Ethics is just an amazing group of people, and they do a phenomenal work. As you know, it's the only committee in the House, regardless of who's in the majority, it's 5-5, and they have to work together. You cannot make a decision if it's a tie vote. So somebody has to see and agree that, hey, this is a major problem. And so I've always been impressed with the Ethics Committee. The leadership usually puts their best people on there to make sure that they're taking care of business. So I think it's commendable that they're not just saying, hey, we're going to ignore this, get past this election cycle, and then we'll deal with it. So that's the way they should operate.
0: Has it always been that way, even when the Democratic majority, the Democrats held the majority in Congress?
2: I served, as you indicated, my first term was under a Democratic majority, and then we took the majority in my second term. I don't know that there was a lot of difference between those two. Yeah, there were some things that you could see that sometimes on the Democratic side, maybe it looked a little more partisan to me than it should have. But all in all, they were able to work together during those times. So this is the way it should be, regardless of who is being investigated. And I think it gives the voters an opportunity to make decisions in a timely fashion as well. So I commend them for doing this work now.
0: You have a fellow Mississippian who chairs that committee, Michael Guest. What are the biggest challenges that the Ethics Committee faces when investigating sitting members of Congress and then making, as I mentioned, only 28 members have ever been censured in the history of the Congress? That's a pretty significant recommendation coming from that committee, is it not?
2: That's right, and Chairman Guest does an incredible job. I'm thankful that he's from Mississippi. He actually holds the seat that I held for 10 years, and so they do a really good job. And I also want to say this: the staff at the Ethics Committee is as good as any place that you're going to find. Their professional staff does a remarkable job. The counsel, the investigators. They do look at things. So the biggest challenge, I think, is this, is you want to understand that there are things that do need to be kept private until there's a resolution, because it will be used to destroy somebody's political career. So you want to be fair on that. You want to work through the process and then make your announcements there. But other than saying, hey, this is what's going on right now, you really shouldn't give details. It's not fair, and it does take a while to get to the bottom of things.
0: Are ethics issues becoming more of an issue as we see Congress becoming more partisan, but also we have people coming into Congress that are maybe coming for different reasons than just to serve the public?
2: Well, it is certainly a difficult thing to do when you come in. You realize that you're being looked at on every single thing that you do. So, there are certain challenges that you have. But the problem that I see is the organization called the Office of Congressional Conduct, previously the Office of Congressional Ethics, which is sort of a gotcha committee. And there's no we could talk about that in another session, but there is no reason usually to cooperate with them. They gather information, ultimately release it to the public. So you're much better off if you're a member with the fairness and the process that you'll find in the Committee on Ethics.
1: That was former Congressman Greg Harper. He served two terms on the House Ethics Committee during his tenure in Congress. All of this interview really underscores and highlights that we need to be praying for our members of Congress. We live in a sinful world, and these representatives and their families are under a lot of pressure. Let's be praying for them, also for President Trump and all our leaders who are representing us, that they be protected from the evils of this world, that they would follow God's standards. All right, stay with us. More Washington Watch straight ahead.
3: The Center for Biblical Worldview's all-day workshops delves into the formation of a worldview, what it is, how it's formed, when it's formed, what that means to them personally and their churches and communities.
4: My hope for people when they come to these worldview workshops is that they will come away better equipped to engage the people and the ideas that they're living with and around. And our goal is to give people more confidence in the gospel, in the fact that what God said to us actually is true, actually is the path to happiness and human flourishing for all of us, but also more confidence in their ability to have these conversations and help lead other people to the truth.
5: For Bible-believing Christians to know what God's Word says on these issues and to learn how they can apply it to their lives. And we believe that the more Christians that we equip, that's how we'll change the nation.
6: Hey fam, listen, Pastor Sammy here at Lighthouse Church, and I cannot tell you how equipping, how empowering, how incredibly educating this conference has been. And so I just want to encourage anybody that either has not been part of or is thinking about hosting this event, certainly to pastors, leaders, even CEOs for that matter, this conference is lights out. Stand behind it myself. I can't commend it enough. We're going to be talking about this for some time to come.
7: 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It's forcing us to engage with issues that we've never had to engage with. And so what this teaches us is what those issues are, what the Bible says about those issues, and then how we can critically engage our culture on these things in a way that is committed to biblical principle.
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1: Welcome back to Washington Watch. I'm Jody Heiss, your guest host for today. Thank you so much for tuning in. If you've not already made plans to attend our upcoming Pray Vote Stand Summit, I want to personally and formally invite you to come join us. The summit will be taking place September 24th through the 26th at the Cornerstone Chapel in Leesburg, Virginia, which is just outside Washington, D.C. And friends, I can't overemphasize how important this opportunity is to enable you to connect to like-minded Christians, followers of Christ, people who care about our nation's future. It'll give you the opportunity to hear from some of the leading Christian speakers and movers and shakers, issue experts, government officials, all of whom are standing for faith, family, and freedom. So for details and to register, text the word SUMMIT to 67742. That's SUMMIT to 67742. A Stanford-led research team has achieved a massive but highly controversial milestone by using artificial intelligence to design a synthetic virus. By training AI models on genetic databases, these researchers successfully generated viruses capable of defeating drug-resistant bacteria. So this particular breakthrough certainly offers hope for medical treatments, but security analysts are alarmed by how easily this type of technology could be used to design devastating biological weapons. And so compounding all of these fears, experts warn that our current regulatory systems and legal guardrails for AI and this type of technology are just completely unequipped to handle the rapid pace that AI-driven biology is moving. So what threats does this type of thing pose to the United States and worldwide for that matter? And what how concerned should we be about all of this? Well, joining me now is retired Lieutenant Colonel Bob McGinnis. He's author and senior fellow for national security here at the Family Research Council. He's also a best-selling author. In fact, he's authored some 15 books, his latest one on AI, The Final Algorithm, which released just last month. Colonel McGinnis, always great to have you on Washington Watch. Thanks for joining me. I want to start with a recently published article that you had in the Washington Stand, really sounding the alarm on this scientific breakthrough in biosecurity. What's your reaction to this specific breakthrough, and what does it tell us about how powerful AI is becoming?
8: Well, it was a breathtaking article there in the New York Times about what the people at Stanford have discovered. Arguably, Jody, only 6% of the viruses that were genetically created worked. This is thanks to artificial intelligence that's improving all the time. The good news, as you indicated, is that it really attacks bacteria effectively. But it could be used for a variety of wonderful purposes on medicines and, vaccines and the like. But it also has a very dark potential. It falls in the hands of terrorists or in miscreant countries like North Korea, it will really empower them to use it in a very dark way, potentially for biological weapons. And I'd remind your viewers, Jody, that the national security strategy and the Trump administration has already pointed out that we faced potential bio hazards and biological weapons from a variety of places in the world. They are not very specific in the latest publications, but this is something that is going to be helpful to them if it falls into their hands, and I suspect that it will.
1: Yeah, so that's the big question here. What is there to stop a hostile state or some rogue group, for that matter, from training on a similar model, but to create dangerous disease-causing agents, highly lethal pathogens? What is there out there to prevent that kind of thing from happening?
8: Well, we need to put in place our ability to watch for the proliferation of these very serious and very capable AI models. I know there's a lot of discussion on the Hill. The Trump administration, I went to a conference 2 weeks ago that is beginning to talk about controlling some of these models. I know they're trying to vet the models, but there's not too much that we can do. We have to watch for who is acquiring these. We have to also ramp up our biological defenses. We have to be able to identify who is buying equipment that may empower them to do this. Where are the scientists in the world that already know how to do this? And all this is going to do, Jody, if we're not careful, is to accelerate the danger if it does fall in the wrong hands. Years ago, I went through a host of briefings on this sort of stuff, and it was pretty bad back then. It was the darkest types of weapons that I could imagine. Well, this is just going to put the foot to the floor for some of these bad actors in the world if we're not careful.
1: Yeah, so we have this particular outcome, which is it's a good outcome, but of course the threat is what potentially could come out of the same technology for harm, for bioweapons and that type of thing. So with all of this, Christians are kind of stuck in this situation of looking at this technology that can be both good and bad. So do you have some thoughts for how Christians should be thinking about this new ethical challenge that we're facing with AI?
8: Well, it's really an issue, according to Scripture, of stewardship. Mankind is capable of doing great good, but also great bad. And in this context, we need to make sure that whoever gets a hold of this technology uses it for the benefit of mankind and not for its detriment. And unfortunately, as we've seen through the history of man, there are some pretty bad actors out there. And, the use and abuse of AI, even today, we've seen the manipulation of avatars and, mimicking of actual voices for political reasons. We've seen the use for cyber attacks to accelerate the threat from that. So Christians have got to insist that our lawmakers put in place guardrails, and internationally we have to put our defenses on high alert so that the manufacturing of this is impossible, or at least is incredibly difficult. Who has the libraries? Who has the advanced AIs? Who has the DNA synthesis companies and the biological research capabilities? Well, there are a number of nations that do, but the numbers are you can hold them on one hand, but the technology is just going at such a pace that I do fear that it will fall in the wrong hands, and we have to put in place the guardrails.
1: So are we dangerously underestimating how fast this technology is moving, or are we just simply slow to respond right now?
8: No, I told Tony a week ago that we're about 10 years behind. If you look at the news every day, you see the Elon Musk, you see the Sam Altmans, you see the Zuckerbergs. They're all touting the wares and the cautions of associated with artificial intelligence. Even they, who are in charge of the companies, the Anthropics, OpenAIs, the Googles, the other companies, they're fascinated that this is moving at such a rapid pace. Zuckerberg just announced, I think, over this past weekend that he's excited and he wants to accelerate this. He says that this is going to take us to what he calls singularity, superintelligence. And there are a lot of companies out there trying to do that. Well, we are just not, certainly in terms of guardrails and in terms of trying to control the speed in which this is transforming things, we are not keeping up. Congress has yet to pass a law really that's helpful in regulating this. And internationally, there are efforts, certainly at the EU and the United Nations, but the Chinese are ignoring most of that. And they're our primary competitor, as I write in the new AI Cold War. This is a very serious issue, far more significant, I would argue, in what we faced during the Cold War with the Soviet Union.
1: With the super intelligence that you just referred to, I think is the most frightful thing, because Let me pose it in a question. How close do you think we are to seeing this super intelligence, these AI systems that can outsmart our own current understanding of biological engineering, and the super intelligence just starts going far beyond human understanding in what it's able to create?
8: Well, let me answer it this way, Jody. Many of the major companies I named a second ago are aggressively seeking artificial general intelligence, which means it's as smart as any human being and all the human beings working together. They anticipate, some of them, if you believe what they're saying, that we're a year or 2 years away from having AGI. Now, the likes of the Zuckerbergs and the Musks of the world believe that certainly by 2030, that once we have AGI in hand, that super intelligence won't be that far behind. I don't know. I don't think anybody knows. But what's clear is they're aggressively pursuing that. And what is it going to look like? Well, we've seen a number of illustrations. It's like, having in your local facility, all the brains, the best brains of the world kind of locked together, and they're producing things. Well, once you get past AGI and you're approaching superintelligence, the question is, what does it do for itself? Will it find us to be a menace, something that's consuming resources that it needs? I don't know. This begins to sound very science fictionish. However, this is something we should not trifle with. It is something that we don't well understand inside of the AI. We really don't understand how it comes to decisions and where it might go. But some of the futurists, and I write about these people are dead set on trying to reinvent the world. And it's not a world that I want to live in.
1: So what kind of proactive steps should Congress be making? And not just Congress, the intelligence community, national defense agencies. What kind of proactive steps should all of these be taking right now to really prepare for the reality of AI-generated threats that most certainly at some point will be in the hands of bad actors?
8: Well, the intelligence organizations need to be reaching very serious about that, reaching across the world, working with those that we collaborate and cooperate with to monitor any interest in using AI for development of deadly weapons, whether they're cyber weapons, and we have faced some of those, or they're biological or chemical or nuclear, whatever they are. We've seen the acceleration of the use of AI in the fight in Iran and certainly in eastern Ukraine. But that's just the beginning. The systems are advancing almost faster than we can fight the wars. So we've got to do that. We have to get Congress to put in place some authority, some laws that are going to govern who produces this, how we vet it, how we protect ourselves. And we have to use, in the international arena, we have to get more control. I know President Xi, interestingly, in Shanghai last month, proposed not a moratorium, but a collaboration across the world. They recognize in Beijing that this is going to dictate much of the future, as does Vladimir Putin, who has said that whoever controls AI in the future will control mankind. These people are not just talking off the top of their head. They understand the gravity of this. The Trump administration is doing a lot, but I think a lot more needs to be done.
1: Yeah, and this is unfortunately only about a minute left, but this is not just an issue for the United States, as you're alluding to there. There needs to be enforcement of biosecurity globally somehow, correct?
8: Oh, absolutely. Yeah, I know the European Union has tried, but they only control, 27, 28 countries. This is expanded globally. You have open and closed models that are being used in every aspect of life across the world. It's being used in weapon systems. It's being used in communication systems. And before long, you know, fewer and fewer human beings are going to be in the loop, and we become almost a proxy for some of these AI systems that are being created. So we have to return to humanity running this stuff and not allow it to get out of hand, because if we don't, it will.
1: Absolutely fascinating discussion, and frightful where all this can go. I want to thank you, retired Lieutenant Colonel Bob McGinnis, author and senior fellow for national security here at the Family Research Council. This is an incredibly important conversation that we've had. I look forward to not only keeping a pulse on it, which I'm sure we'll do here at Washington Watch, The Stand, and so forth, but having you back to discuss this further. All right, that wraps up this edition of Washington Watch. As always, great to have you join us. We'll see you next time. Have a good evening.
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1: Yeah!
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7: It was a new morning, despite the darkness. Darkness that made it seem like it's the end of the world. I told the family to get together and put your lights on for a free ride. Then, during the pre-road downs, I wrote a song for Julie and the Masters of War. Folks called that a strange combo, but I was thinking, compared to what? And I proceeded to ride the wind out into the black sky.
8: When I

0: I don't get it. What don't you get, Deputy?
1: It's 7:30 in the morning, and it's pitch black outside. I've never seen it any blacker, but it's 7:30 in the morning.
0: Just bring his breakfast over at 8:30.
2: Oh, Charlie,
3: how does he like his eggs?
0: Edible. They're the last ones he's going to eat, so make them edible. Edgy.

I haven't answered the phone since 6 this morning. One fella called, said the electricity had gone off. Another godly woman who professes to read her good book with admirable regularity. She tells me it's the end of the world, and she can quote a chapter and verse to support her

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1: And celebrating the end of the world as we know it with REM.
2: And the beginning of the world as we know it, too, because the world is changing every millisecond, right?
1: So the world we knew when the Ozark Mountain Daredevils kicked the hour off with Black Sky is different from the world we knew when Bob Dylan sang New Morning.
2: And that's an entirely different world from the one in which we heard the Youngblood sing Darkness, Darkness.
1: The fiddle at the beginning of that tune, that was played by the great session musician David Lindley.
2: And that REM tune was heavily influenced by Bob Dylan, especially the way Dylan sang Subterranean Homesick Blues in that stream of consciousness.
1: We're featuring the Youngbloods this hour. They began as a duo of Jesse Colin Young and Jerry Corbett. They played the Canadian circuit in the late 60s.
2: Then Corbett introduced Jesse to multi-instrumentalist bluegrass player Lowell Levenger, a.k.a. Banana.
1: And he introduced Jesse and Jerry to drummer Joe Bauer to form the classic Youngbloods Quartet.
2: We've been fortunate to have interviewed a couple of guys from the Youngbloods here on the Flower Power Hour, Jesse and Banana.
1: And here's what Banana had to say when we asked him if he knew Get Together would be such a huge smash when they released it.
3: Absolutely not. No, it didn't go anywhere, really. And then in 1969, when the Christian Fellowship used it for their ad, then people started listening to it again and started getting played on the radio, and then they re-released it. And that's why I have a gold record on my wall.

0: Now we return you to Act 3 of...
1: 7:30 in the morning, on the morning of an execution. Logic and natural laws dictate that at this hour there should be daylight. But at this given moment, Sheriff Charlie Koch, a deputy named Pierce, a condemned man named Jagger, and a small, inconsequential village will shortly find out that there are causes and effects that have no precedent. Such is usually the case in
2: the Flower Power Hour. Hey, now.

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1: Crunchies and hempies, earth mothers, vegans, hyper vegans. We're all here.
2: No priest, no friends, no comment. Just what have you got, Jagger?
3: I've got the blues, Mr. Colby. I got the blues. I'm just about an hour away from that hanging, and I've been lying there, and I have been thinking that I would like to rip these bars apart and get out of here.

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0: you've got the Flower Power Hour. And a Crosby, Stills, and Nash tune on which Stephen Stills' guitar playing totally freaked out David Crosby.
1: Yeah, Cross said he had no idea how Stills got his backwards guitar playing to match up to the forward stuff.
0: Well, he's not the only one that thought Stills was some kind of musical genius.
1: We're saluting the Youngbloods this hour. They kicked the set off with, "Come on, people, get together."
0: Santana followed that with detailed instructions on how to keep it together. Just put your lights on, as in your love lights.
1: And Edgar Winter took us on a free ride, but Dan Hartman is credited as the songwriter.
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0: Let's get back to our feature, Jesse Colin Young and the Youngbloods. Jesse was huge as a solo artist after splitting with the band.
1: And when he was a guest on our show, Jesse told us how his friends turned him onto a guy who became a huge part of his solo career.
3: Jesse, you should hear Jim Rothermel play saxophone and flute and clarinet. Everything that you're into, he plays a horn for you. And that became the band, and that was the sound, that was a difference that I was looking for.

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3: And that's a handy slogan to remember when times get tough.
4: Tough times there for Les McCann and Eddie Harris, trying to make it real compared to what?
3: That was a funky jazz soul jam that they recorded live at the 1969 Montreux Jazz Festival.
4: Jesse Cullen Young at the top, his song for Julie, a song he co-wrote with his then-wife Susie for their daughter, Julia.
3: And Judy Collins covered Dylan's Masters of War, which was not a protest song, according to Bob.
5: Because I didn't write no protest songs.
4: That was Judy on acoustic guitar with arrangements by Jim McGuinn.
3: This hour's magic dust was last spotted in the vicinity of the Twilight Zone and will bring back the Youngbloods for my long, deep closer.
4: Honey, remember when Johnny Carson refused to let him play on The Tonight Show? He said they made too many demands during the sound check.
3: But Jesse Colin Young said they decided not to play because Carson reneged on a promise to let him play a tune from their new album, Elephant Mountain.
4: We'll hear their song Ride the Wind, which was an improvisational staple of the Youngbloods. It originally appeared on that album, Elephant Mountain.
3: Jesse Colin Young died in 2025 at the age of 83. And before he did, here's what he said about death.
4: When we achieve the next plane, we don't leave this one. Music, love, hope, and honor with family and friends keep us real in this plane.
6: Six, six, six, six, six, six, six.

0: Still, the phenomenon remains unexplained, except for the reports that now come in of similar occurrences here in the United States and elsewhere. At 2 o'clock this afternoon, a dark cloud suddenly appeared over a street in Dallas, Texas. The mayor of West Berlin verified the fact that a rectangular area over the Berlin Wall has suddenly gone dark.
1: Do you know why it's dark? Do you know what the blackness is? It's the hate all of us feel, and it's too much of it. It's just too much.
2: A sickness known as hate. Not a virus, not a microbe, not a germ, but a sickness nonetheless. Highly contagious, deadly in its effects. Don't look for it in the twilight zone. Look for it in the mirror. Look for it before the light goes out altogether.
3: Say goodnight, Mojo. Good girl.

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Hi everyone, I'm Craig Orndorff on the next Seems Like Old Times. It'll be a second week with our stash of comedy records. We had so much fun and had so many laughs last time, we're going to do it again. And for the countdown this week, we're going back to the third weekend of August in 1956. So come on by and listen to the memories on the next Seems Like Old Times.

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3: Awesome.
2: Yeah.
3: Now, let's just talk about what we can bring for dessert.
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1: From Feature Story News in New York, I'm Mitch McCann. Iran's Deputy Parliament Speaker said on Monday that the United States has accepted there is no military solution to reopening the Strait of Hormuz as oil prices rose above $84 a barrel. US President Donald Trump told the website Axios on Sunday that Washington is now only semi-negotiating with Tehran. Nakapa has more from Washington.
2: He said it's like a chess game. So Donald Trump is now the chief strategist, all of this marking a shift in direction from the United States, away from military action, and more towards the waiting game of putting the economic pressure on Tehran.
1: Officials in the Russian Tatarstan region say Ukrainian drone strikes killed at least 12 people and injured 39. It comes as the World Health Organization says one of its warehouses was hit in a recent Russian strike in Ukraine. William Densilo reports from Brussels.
3: The Ukrainian drone strike occurred roughly 750 miles east of its border, targeting a city that's one of Russia's oil refining hubs. Russian officials say industrial and civilian facilities were targeted. Meanwhile, the World Health Organization says one of its warehouses in the Ukrainian city of Dnipro has been hit twice by Russian strikes in the space of 24 hours. The WHO chief says the facility contained emergency health supplies and called for attacks on healthcare sites to stop. William Denslow, Brussels.
1: Typhoon Kujira is bearing down on eastern China with maximum sustained winds of 130 kilometres per hour, though Hong Kong has escaped a direct hit with no tropical cyclone warning signal currently in force. The Hong Kong Observatory expects Kujira to weaken to a tropical storm by Tuesday and a tropical depression by Wednesday as it moves inland. The territory is still dealing with the aftermath of another typhoon, which made landfall in southern Guangdong province in late July as the most powerful storm to hit China this year. Laura Westbrook has more from Hong Kong.
4: As this storm has moved inland, it has weakened, but it's continuing to bring with it heavy rain, and that has the potential to bring with it landslides and flooding. And so authorities say they are remaining on high alert.
1: And finally, Meta announced on Monday that it's introducing a downloadable AI model called Muse Glimmer that can run on a personal computer and be used offline, which is different from apps like Claude or ChatGPT, which require a user to head to their website to access their AI service. Meta says Muse Glimmer can be used for managing schedules, drafting messages, and organizing files. Meta boss Mark Zuckerberg wrote about American and Chinese competition in AI in an essay that was published on Monday. He said American communities will have greater prosperity and security if America and its allies lead in AI compared to geopolitical rivals. He also said it's more difficult to build infrastructure in the US compared to China. From bureaus worldwide, this is FSN.
5: With FSN Spotlight, I'm Simon Marks, looking today in more detail at the bombshell claim by Donald Trump's Treasury Secretary Scott Bessent that the Strait of Hormuz is not going to return to anything like normal anytime soon. It came in a local TV interview, the Treasury Secretary suddenly becoming the first top Trump official publicly to abandon the pretense that the free flow of traffic through the strait, brought to a standstill by President Trump's war on Iran, will eventually return. The interviewer, Mark Curtis of News 12 in Arizona.
6: Some have speculated the strait will never go back to being the way it was before. What would you say?
7: I think they're saying that in a doomsday sort of way. I would say it in another way. The strait is never going back to the way it was because the Iranians tried to use it as a choke point. What we are going to see over the next 2 years, the strait's going to become irrelevant. It is going to become just another body of water, and I would say that more than 50 or 70% of the energy that moves through the strait now is going to go through underground pipelines.
5: For weeks leading up to that interview, Mr. Bessent had insisted that negotiations with Iran were going to bear fruit, the strait would reopen, and the price of oil would sink like a stone. Now he's warning the markets and the rest of the world that for at least the next 24 months, we'll all be paying through the nose for energy. With FSN Spotlight, I'm Simon Marks.
1: Here's a recap of our top stories. Iran's Deputy Parliament Speaker said on Monday that the United States has accepted there is no military solution to reopening the Strait of Hormuz as oil prices rose above $84 a barrel. Officials in the Russian Tatarstan region say Ukrainian drone strikes killed at least 12 people and injured 39, and Typhoon Kujira is bearing down on eastern China. That is the latest feature story news. I'm Mitch McCann.
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1: From Feature Story News in New York, I'm Mitch McCann. Iran's deputy parliament speaker said on Monday that the United States has accepted there is no military solution to reopening the Strait of Hormuz as oil prices rose above $84 a barrel. US President Donald Trump told the website Axios on Sunday that Washington is now only semi-negotiating with Tehran. Nick Harper has more from Washington.
2: He said it's like a chess game. So Donald Trump is now the chief strategist, all of this marking a shift in direction from the United States, away from military action, and more towards the waiting game of putting the economic pressure on Tehran.
1: Officials in the Russian Tatarstan region say Ukrainian drone strikes killed at least 12 people and injured 39. It comes as the World Health Organization says one of its warehouses was hit in a recent Russian strike in Ukraine. William Densilo reports from Brussels.
3: The Ukrainian drone strike occurred roughly 750 miles east of its border, targeting a city that's one of Russia's oil refining hubs. Russian officials say industrial and civilian facilities were targeted. Meanwhile, the World Health Organization says one of its warehouses in the Ukrainian city of Dnipro has been hit twice by Russian strikes in the space of 24 hours. The WHO chief says the facility contained emergency health supplies and called for attacks on healthcare sites to stop. William Denslow, Brussels.
1: Typhoon Kujira is bearing down on eastern China with maximum sustained winds of 130 kilometres per hour, though Hong Kong has escaped a direct hit with no tropical cyclone warning signal currently in force. The Hong Kong Observatory expects Kujira to weaken to a tropical storm by Tuesday and a tropical depression by Wednesday as it moves inland. The territory is still dealing with the aftermath of another typhoon, which made landfall in southern Guangdong province in late July as the most powerful storm to hit China this year. Laura Westbrook has more from Hong Kong.
4: As this storm has moved inland, it has weakened, but it's continuing to bring with it heavy rain, and that has the potential to bring with it landslides and flooding. And so authorities say they are remaining on high alert.
1: And finally, Meta announced on Monday that it's introducing a downloadable AI model called Muse Glimmer that can run on a personal computer and be used offline, which is different from apps like Claude or ChatGPT, which require a user to head to their website to access their AI service. Meta says Muse Glimmer can be used for managing schedules, drafting messages, and organizing files. Meta boss Mark Zuckerberg wrote about American and Chinese competition in AI in an essay that was published on Monday. He said American communities will have greater prosperity and security if America and its allies lead in AI compared to geopolitical rivals. He also said it's more difficult to build infrastructure in the US compared to China. From bureaus worldwide, this is FSN.
5: With FSN Spotlight, I'm Simon Marks, looking today in more detail at the bombshell claim by Donald Trump's Treasury Secretary Scott Bessent that the Strait of Hormuz is not going to return to anything like normal anytime soon. It came in a local TV interview, the Treasury Secretary suddenly becoming the first top Trump official publicly to abandon the pretense that the free flow of traffic through the strait, brought to a standstill by President Trump's war on Iran, will eventually return. The interviewer, Mark Curtis of News 12 in Arizona.
6: Some have speculated the strait will never go back to being the way it was before. What would you say?
7: I think they're saying that in a doomsday sort of way. I would say it in another way. The strait is never going back to the way it was because the Iranians tried to use it as a choke point. What we are going to see over the next 2 years, the strait's going to become irrelevant. It is going to become just another body of water, and I would say that more than 50 or 70% of the energy that moves through the strait now is going to go through underground pipelines.
5: For weeks leading up to that interview, Mr. Bessent had insisted that negotiations with Iran were going to bear fruit, the strait would reopen, and the price of oil would sink like a stone. Now he's warning the markets and the rest of the world that for at least the next 24 months, we'll all be paying through the nose for energy. With FSN Spotlight, I'm Simon Marks.
1: Here's a recap of our top stories. Iran's deputy parliament speaker said on Monday that the United States has accepted there is no military solution to reopening the Strait of Hormuz as oil prices rose above $84 a barrel. Officials in the Russian Tatarstan region say Ukrainian drone strikes killed at least 12 people and injured 39. and Typhoon Kujira is bearing down on eastern China. That is the latest feature story news. I'm Mitch McCann reporting.
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Hi everyone, I'm Craig Orndorff on the next Seems Like Old Times. It'll be a second week with our stash of comedy records. We had so much fun and had so many laughs last time, we're gonna do it again. And for the countdown this week, we're going back to the third weekend of August in 1956. So come on by and listen to the memories on the next Seems Like Old Times.

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1825, I left Tennessee very much alive. 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Sent her a letter by my Uncle Foot, then I rode away on the Tennessee stud.

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All lies and jest, still the man hears what he wants to hear and disregards the rest. When I left my home and my family, I was no more than a boy in the company of strangers.

Hi everyone, I'm Craig Orndorff on the next Seems Like Old Times. It'll be a second week with our stash of comedy records. We had so much fun and had so many laughs last time, we're going to do it again. And for the countdown this week, we're going back to the third weekend of August in 1956. So come on by and listen to the memories on the next Seems Like Old Times.

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'Twas in another lifetime, one of toil and blood, when blackness was a virtue, the road was full of mud. 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Everything up to that point had been left unresolved. 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

This is a song that we learned from a fellow named Steve Young who lived in San Diego. This is called Seven Bridges Road. I hope you like this.

0: Thank you. This is a song that's on Hotel California, which should be out in a couple weeks. This is a song features Don Henley on lead vocal. This is called Wasted Time.
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0: on a hot summer night, would you offer your throat to the wolf with the red roses?
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0: Yes.
1: Will he offer me his teeth?
0: Yes.
1: Will he offer me his jaws?
0: Yes.
1: Will he offer me his hunger?
0: Yes.
1: Again, will he offer me his hunger?
0: Yes.
1: And will he starve without me?
0: Yes.
1: Then does he love me?
0: Yes.
1: Yes.
0: On a hot summer night, would you offer your throat to the wolf with the red roses?
1: Yes.
0: I bet you say that to all the boys.

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0: Gunsmoke, starring William Conrad. The story of the violence that moved west with young America. And the story of a man who moved with it.
1: I'm that man. Matt Dillon, United States Marshal. 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

0: you want I should go stable a horse, Mr. Jones?
1: Yeah, you might as well, Chester.
0: Well, I'll come in and get the stove going first. I sure could use a cup of coffee when I get back.
1: Okay.
2: Hold it, Mr. Dillon.
1: Well, are you going to shoot me or not?
2: Matt Dillon.
1: If I was as jumpy as you are, I'd sleep with the door locked. Even there was a marshal's office.
2: Matt, you old son of a gun.
1: How are you, Nate?
2: You ain't growed an inch.
1: Well, I'm a whole lot smarter, though.
2: Oh, I ain't so sure of that. I could have put a bullet in you easy just now.
1: Yeah. Chester, this is Nate Tatum, an old friend of mine.
2: Hiya, Chester.
0: You had me kindly worried there for a minute.
2: Yeah, I got bad habits, all right.
1: Well, Nate, what are you doing in Dodge?
2: I'm heading for California, Matt. Just stopped in to say hello.
1: Still a U.S. Marshal, aren't you?
0: A U.S. Marshal?
1: Yeah, Oklahoma Territory, Chester, for the last 4 years.
0: Forevermore, my gracious.
2: No, not anymore, though. I quit.
1: Quit? What for?
2: Scared, I guess.
1: Scared? You?
2: Well, maybe that ain't the word. But I began to get the feeling my number was coming up, and I still have it.
1: No.
2: It's a real strong feeling. I don't like it.
0: You must have made a lot of enemies back in Oklahoma.
2: What lawman doesn't?
0: Well, that's true, ain't it, Mr. Jones?
2: Yeah, I ruined too many of their games back there. They ain't forgetting.
1: You mean you think somebody will follow you?
2: They're after me. I'm sure of it. But it won't be anybody I'd recognize. They'll hire some stranger for the job.
1: Well, I expect you can handle him.
2: Well, head on, I'd face anybody in the world as getting shot in the back that bothers me.
1: You know, it seems to me this is pretty heavy talk for this time of day. Besides, I got some alkali to wash out of my throat. How about a drink, Nate?
2: Yeah, wouldn't mind.
1: We'll be at the Long Branch, Chester. You take care of things here, huh?
0: Well, thank you. Thanks a whole heap.

0: I sure envy you, Nate, going to California.
1: Have you been there?
0: San Francisco. Yeah? I've always wanted to go back.
2: If you were in San Francisco, you'd start wanting to be back in Dodge.
0: Maybe, but I'd like to find out for myself.
1: But you're making money here, Miss Kitty. Looks to me like you got good business.
0: Well, money isn't everything.
1: To some people it is.
0: Can't be to you. You just quit a good job, didn't you?
1: It didn't pay much. Ask Matt.
2: Well, I guess Washington figures if a marshal's doing his job, he won't have time for more than one meal a day.
1: That's about the size of it, yeah.
3: Evening, Kitty.
0: Oh, Bonnie. You came to work early.
3: Nothing else to do.
0: Bonnie, this is Marshal Dillon and Nate Tatum.
2: Oh, sit down, Bonnie.
1: No, wait. I have a better idea.
0: Huh?
1: You'll excuse us, Miss Kitty?
0: Well, sure. First drinks on the house.
1: Well, thank you. Bonnie, shall we go to the bar?
3: Whatever you say. Nice meeting you, Marshal.
2: Nice meeting you.
0: Now, there's a man who knows what he wants.
2: Nate never was one for wasting time. Now, who's the girl, Kitty?
0: Bonnie? She just arrived a few days ago from Abilene. She's trying to get a stake to go to California.
2: Oh? Well, maybe she's found the right man in Nate.
0: No, I'm afraid not. She told me her man's coming from Abilene in a day or so. Some gambler.
2: Well, that's all right. Nate's traveling pretty light these days, anyway.
0: He looks like a... good man, Nick.
2: Yeah, he is. He's the best. You know, Kitty, there's something that you might do for me while he's here.
0: What's that?
2: Keep an eye open for strangers. Anybody you think might be carrying a gun for money.
0: After Nate, huh?
2: Yeah.
0: What a rotten world.

0: Miss Dillon? Miss Dillon?
1: What? What? Oh, what is it, Chester?
0: You dress.
1: Oh, what's the trouble?
0: They've been shooting.
1: What? I didn't hear anything.
0: Neither did I. It was way down at the end of Front Street. I was having a nightcap for Lady Gay, and somebody stuck his head in and hollered something about a shooting.
1: Gunfight?
0: I don't know. All he said was this man had been shot. Come for you right away. Mr. Dillon?
1: Yeah?
0: The man that was shot...
1: What about him?
0: It was Nate Tatum.

0: shot.
1: Anybody see this happen?
2: No, I didn't see it.
3: He was shot in the back, Mr. Dillon. Just like he said he'd be.
1: Yeah. You know that alley over there would be a good place to ambush a man from?
3: Want me to go take a look?
1: No, there's no use, Chester. Whoever did it wouldn't be around now.
3: Mr. Dillon, is somebody still up over there at the room and house?
1: Yeah. I'm going to go over there and ask a few questions, Chester. Get a couple of these men to help you carry Nate up to the docks, huh?
3: Yes, sir, I will.

0: Who is it?
1: Marshal Dillon.
0: Oh, thanks, Jesse.
1: But, Bonnie, you live here?
0: Yeah, I got a room here a few days ago.
1: You all alone?
0: Yeah. Landlady. And her husband went off to visit some friends in the country. They won't be back till tomorrow. What happened, Marshal?
1: What about the other roomers here?
0: I'm the only one right now. I heard the shot, but I was afraid to go out. Tell me what happened, please.
1: Nate Tatum. He's dead.
0: Oh, no.
1: Was Nate with you earlier, Bonnie?
0: Well, he walked me home. We had a drink. Just one, and then he left.
1: I see. You ever been in Oklahoma?
0: Now, look, Marshal, I had nothing to do with this. You can't blame me for Nate's death. Somebody must have followed us. Come up here, looked in the window, and then waited for him.
1: You keep the shades up all the time, do you?
0: Well, no, of course not. He could have heard our voices.
1: Yeah, sure. Any idea who it was?
0: You're being unfair, Marshal.
1: Yeah, maybe, but you're the only thing I gotta go on. I want you where I know you're safe.
0: You talking about jail?
1: That's right, I am.
0: He was a good friend of yours, wasn't he? All right. I'll be right out.
1: Don't try to run out the back way, Bonnie. Wouldn't do you any good.
0: I won't, Marshal.

0: can I do for you?
1: I'm looking for a saloon.
0: Well, sir, you've come to the right town. Just about every other place here is a saloon.
1: No, I'm looking for a particular one. Long Branch.
0: Huh?
1: A girl I know is going to get a job there. Bonnie Van Diemen.
0: Bonnie? Well, Bonnie ain't at the Long Branch, mister. She run into a little dab of trouble last night.
1: Trouble? What happened?
0: You better ask Marshal Dillon about that. He's right inside the office.
1: Where is Bonnie? Is she all right?
0: Oh, she's fine. She didn't mind spending the night in jail at all.
1: In jail? You sure took your time telling me my girl's in jail.
0: Well, I didn't have to tell you at all.
1: Are you Marshal Dillon?
2: Yeah, that's right.
1: Well, I want to know what you got Bonnie Van Diemen in jail.
2: Marshal, what has this man's death got to do with Bonnie? Why are you holding her?
1: Well, I've been thinking about that myself. I got nothing on Bonnie, and she hasn't been able to tell me a thing. Chester.
0: Yes, sir.
1: Bring Bonnie out here, will you?
0: Thank
1: you. You, the gambler Bonnie's been expecting from Abilene?
2: Right. It sure is a mighty poor way to arrive in town.
0: Here she is, Miss Dillon.
3: Miles.
2: Well, Bonnie.
3: You got here.
2: Yeah. Not soon enough, the way it looks. What's this all about, anyway?
3: Man got killed in the street where I live. Shot in the back.
2: But you didn't have nothing to do with it.
3: Of course I didn't.
2: Well, you've got no right holding her, Marshal.
1: I'm not holding her. She can leave any time.
2: I don't understand any of this.
3: Nate Tatum, the man that was killed, was a good friend of the Marshal's. Marshal was pretty upset. He had to do something about it, and... Well, I was the most available, I guess, so he locked me up. We had a talk about it earlier this morning.
2: Oh. Well, I got a little short-tempered there, Marshal. Guess I understand now. No hard feelings. No hard feelings, really. Well, I sure wish you luck. That's a bad thing, shooting a man in the back.
1: Yeah, but I'll get it. Sooner or later.

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0: out of here. I want to get to California. Now.
1: What's that got to do with me?
0: Well, Miles is a good dealer, Marshal. He could be a whole lot better if you didn't watch him so close. Wouldn't take him more than a week. Going real easy so there'd be no trouble.
1: Sorry, Bobby. No crooked gambling.
0: I could make it worth your while.
1: I can't be bought, Bobby. Not any way at all.
0: Well, if you change your mind, you know where to find me.
1: Yeah.
2: Well, hello there, Matt.
1: Hello, Doc. Where's Kitty?
2: Oh, let's see. Oh, she's in the office talking to a whiskey drummer. Sit down.

0: retired.
1: Yeah, I am.
0: Are you still looking for Nate Tatum's murderer?
1: It's a real waste of time, Doc. Well,
0: it just isn't a whole lot you can do about it, is it?
1: I'll get him, Doc, if I have to go back to Oklahoma Territory and start from there.
0: Oklahoma, you can't do that. Man, you got a job here.
1: Well, somehow it doesn't interest me very much, Doc. I want the man who killed Nate. And I don't care how many days or months or years it takes to find him.
2: Miss Dillon? Here's a telegraph for you.
1: Oh?
2: Yeah, just come in some minutes ago. Down at the depot.
1: Well, it looks like Washington. Came through with something for once.
0: Well, what do you mean, man?
1: I sent him a telegram about Nate, and the War Department's offering $500 for his murderer.
2: $500? That's a heap of money.
0: Say that's right. He was a U.S. Marshal, wasn't he?
1: Yeah. Chester, first thing tomorrow morning, take this over to the printers and get some posters made up, will you?
0: Yes, I sure will.
1: You know, this $500 reward just might smoke out our killer.

0: Hello, Marshal.
1: Oh, Bonnie.
0: Can I sit down?
1: Sure. What's on your mind?
0: Money.
1: You don't change much, do you?
0: Not when it comes to money, Marshal. And right now, money can buy my way to California.
1: Tell me something. Why is California so important to you?
0: It's been a dream of mine ever since I was a kid. And now I'm going. You're going to send me.
1: Oh? Is that so?
0: $500, a lot of money. That's what you're offering for Nate's killer, aren't you?
1: By the government, eh? Go on.
0: That's all.
1: I knew I had a reason for jailing you.
0: I didn't tell you many lies, Marshal. I just didn't tell you all I know.
1: Yeah, but for $500, you will, huh?
0: Well, a woman like me hears a lot of things, gets to know a lot. I can lead you straight to the murderer.
1: Then let's go.
0: The money first.
1: You don't expect me to have that much money right here, do you?
0: You want the murderer, don't you?
1: If you can really produce him, yeah.
0: If I can't, you don't pay me. I'll be at the Long Branch this evening. You bring the money there, and then we'll go find your murderer. See you tonight, Marshal.

0: evening, Marshal.
1: Money?
0: Did you get the money?
1: I got it. Let's go find our man, and you can have it.
0: You wouldn't trick me, would you, Marshal?
1: Not about this.
0: All right. There he is. At the faro table.
1: What? You don't mean Miles Cody?
0: I do.
1: Well, I thought he was your man.
0: Well, there are a lot of men, Marshal. But I don't get a chance at $500.

0: feel about people, you should get a lot of chances.
1: Now, Marshal.
0: All right, tell me about Cody.
1: Well, he reached Dodge that night. He rode back out and came in again in the morning. Just for show.
0: Go on.
1: He knew where I lived. I sent him a telegram. He came there and he must have heard Nate and me talking from outside the window.
0: I see.
1: The most jealous man I ever met. Outside of business, of course.
0: He wasn't hired to do the job.
1: Hired? No, I just told you.
0: So he waited for Nate to pass that alley and then he put a bullet in his back, is that it?
1: That's how I figured, Marshal.
0: Well, don't you know?
1: I know. He told me all about it.
0: Yeah. He must trust you a lot.
1: Let's go get him.
2: Well, Marshal, been thinking over our proposition, Bonnie's and mine?
0: About running a crooked game?
2: Yeah.
0: No, that isn't it, Cody.
2: And what is it? Bonnie, what'd you tell him?
0: Did you kill Nate Tatum, Cody?
2: What?
0: I ask you if you killed Nate Tatum.
2: So you sold me out, Bonnie. I saw them reward posters today. You sold me out.
1: Well, there's your confession, Marshal.
0: I'll take your gun, Cody.
2: All right. Go ahead and take...
3: He tried to shoot me.
0: A couple of you men, give a hand. Get Cody over to the jail.
3: He tried to kill me, Marshal. That dirty dog.
0: Maybe you'd feel better about it if you came to his hanging.
3: I don't need any lectures from you. Where's that money?
0: Money? Here's your money.
3: Thanks.
0: You gonna count it?
3: Well, I trust people, Marshal. Don't you?
0: I feel sorry for you, Bonnie.
3: Sorry for me? Why, I'm headed for California, Marshal.
0: But you're gonna hate it, Bonnie. Even you.

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0: 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Harley Bear is Chester, Howard McNear is Doc, and Georgia Ellis is Kitty. 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
4: Let's continue stories of the Old West with John Daner. As Paladin in Have Gun Will Travel.
5: In all my life, I've only seen a dozen real killers. But I've seen 10,000 people who'll sit back and let murder happen. Which is the greater evil?
0: Have Gun, Will Travel. Starring Mr. John Daner as Paladin. San Francisco, 1875, the Carlton Hotel, headquarters of the man called Paladin.
6: Oh, good afternoon, Mr. Paladin.
5: Good afternoon, Mr. Stanford. Pardon me.
7: Yes?
5: You dropped these by the desk.
7: Oh, thank you very much.
5: The glove that holds a lady's hand holds a world of prettiness.
7: Really?
5: Yes. My name is...
7: I'm not interested in your name. I don't wish to know it. I don't wish to know you. And if I did, this would not be the day, the hour, nor the place.
5: I quite understand.
7: Then if you'll kindly release my hand.
5: Oh, of course.
7: Again, thank you very much.
8: Oh, pretty lady, not too impressed with Mr. Paladin.
5: We are all entitled to mistakes, hey boy.
8: Oh, yes, but how often?
5: Seldom the time, the place, and the loved one all together.
8: And husband make three. Telegram come for you.
5: Oh.
8: Answer?
5: Yes, wire back. Have gun, will travel.
0: Crime, delinquency, threats of war. These are the subjects that dominate our news headlines these days. Not very pleasant subjects, are they? You may say that somebody ought to do something about cutting down on crime and delinquency and in promoting peace among nations, but that there's nothing you personally can do about it. That's where you're wrong. You can wage your own fight against crime and delinquency in your own family by taking the family to the church or synagogue of your faith this week. The inspiration and guidance you and they will receive from spiritual contact will strengthen moral background and faith. 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Worshipping together brings your family closer together, too. And supporting your own religious institution provides funds to help those individuals and families who, unlike you, are unable to help themselves. 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
5: In a way, I was sorry to leave San Francisco just as Christmas was coming on. The shop windows, already frosted, were filled with all those wonderful surprises, which seemed to appear only at the Christmas season. And there was an excitement in the eyes of passers. by, young and old alike. In the air, there was the smell of cookies and cakes and candies. It was a good time to be in San Francisco. And yet the telegram from Colorado Territory left me little choice. It was a long trip and a cold one. As I got closer to my destination, I heard more about the man named Beecher, the man who had hired me. And I didn't like what I heard. Matt Beecher was a hard man, and he ran his cattle empire with an iron fist. It was the day before Christmas when I arrived at the Beecher Ranch.
9: You got business here, cowboy?
5: I was told I'd find Matthew Beecher here.
9: You found him. I pay you $25 a month if I like your work. This is my foreman, Tater. He'll sign you on.
10: Howdy.
5: No, I didn't come here to hire on as a hand, Mr. Beecher.
9: No? What did you come for, then?
5: My name is Paladin. You may remember this.
9: Have gun, will travel. So?
5: Well, you sent me a wire asking my help, something about your boy. As I understand it, he was carried off during the Sioux War 6 years ago.
9: Well, you're too late, mister. I got him back.
11: Just a few days ago, Mr. Paladin.
5: Oh, well, I'm glad everything worked out.
9: It has. Tater, ride him out to the stage trail. He's going to start back now.
5: And Mr. Beecher, it's a long trip from San Francisco. I'll take travel expenses for my trouble.
9: You'll get nothing. Put him off the ranch, Tater.
5: Mr. Beecher?
9: What?
5: Does the boy speak any English?
9: No, he don't. Why?
5: You speak any Indian dialect?
9: No.
5: Well, don't you want to talk to your son?
9: You speak the Pawnee dialect?
5: Some.
9: All right, Tater. Take him up to the main house. We'll talk about them expenses later.
11: Yes, sir. Come on, Mr. Paladin. Maybe I better set you straight about something.
5: What's that?
11: Well, we ain't too sure the boy is Matt Beecher's son.
5: Well, he seems sure enough.
11: Yeah, well, Matt's sure of everything. He found the boy riding off from a small band of Pawnees 3-4 days ago. Matt just says, "That's my boy," and takes him.
5: Huh. What do you think, Tater?
11: Well, he looks Indian to me. Of course, Robbie was only two when the Indians took him. That was when they killed Mrs. Beecher, too. And that nearly finished Matt off when they killed his wife.
12: You?
11: Yep. Mr. Paladin, this here's my wife, Morty.
5: Morty?
12: Mr. Paladin?
11: How's the boy today, Morty?
12: Same as yesterday and the day before.
5: Is he sick?
11: Well, not hardly. It's just we got to keep an eye on him every minute or he'll squirt away. Boy! Hey, boy! There he is, Mr. Paladin. About as wild as any animal that I've ever seen.
12: Poor little thing.
11: Well, what do you think?
5: Well, about 8 years old, I should think.
12: Be about right.
5: He could be white. If some of that grime were scraped off him, it's hard to say.
12: Hard to scrape it off, too.
9: Well, what's he say?
5: I haven't talked to him yet, Mr. Beecher.
9: Well, talk to him. I'm paying you.
5: Con ola te fi. Shoni, Shoni Kiburi, Kiman.
13: Shiwa, Kalate Shishona Kio, Tegate.
5: His name is Chiwa. His father is Kalate, chief of the Pawnees.
9: You listen to me, boy. I'm your daddy. I'd sell my own soul. I'd give it away before I'd lose you again.
12: He don't understand you, Mr. Beecher.
9: Well, he's got to feel something this strong, lingo or no lingo. Now, boy, you listen to me.
13: Tegate.
9: What's the matter with him?
5: He's afraid of you.
8: Mr. Beecher?
9: What do you want?
8: It's Indians, Mr. Beecher.
12: Indians.
8: Ponies.
9: Well, what about them?
8: Well, they're setting up camp.
9: Where?
8: They're over on the East Range.
9: So they finally come for the boy. All right, Tater.
11: Yes, sir.
9: Turn the men out. Make sure they all have rifles.
11: Yes, sir.
5: Now, wait a minute.
9: What?
5: Before you start shooting, why don't you find out for sure if this really is your boy?
9: I told you before, I know he's my boy.
5: You want to believe that, but you aren't sure.
9: All right, Paladin, say it out. What are you asking for?
5: Time to talk with those Pawnees.
9: Well, you go talk then, but I'll tell you one thing for sure. No matter what lies they give you, that boy's mine. And if they try to come after him, there'll be the bloodiest massacre you ever seen.

0: I rode out to the Pawnee camp knowing I had little time and less chance to stop a needless killing. There were squaws, braves, sitting, wandering. They were a hungry people and a lost people. At a tattered teepee, I found Kalete, chief of the Pawnees.
1: Kalete was once man who greeted white man like brother. Now he wanders, hungry, forgotten like the gray wolf.
0: I'm sorry. I wondered why Kalate was on this trail.
1: White man steal children.
0: Kalate will agree. A man may claim his own son.
1: Chiwa, my son.
0: Is he white?
1: Chiwa, my son.
0: I ask again, is he white?
1: Skin is leather bag God made to hold the soul. Color of bag, no matter. He was traded from the Sioux. Our blood has mixed.
0: But his is white.
1: He is my son. I take him back.
0: Kalate, if you take the boy, they'll be killing. This white man has many rifles.
1: Can rifles kill what... has been killed already. Look at my camp. When there is no game, my people starve. We are driven from land and winter is here. But we move no more. We stay here. Soon we take my

0: Hello, Marty.
1: Hello, Mr. Paladin.
2: Wow, what's going on inside there?
1: Oh, everyone's shining up clean. We're going to celebrate Christmas, Mr. Beecher, too.
0: Mr. Beecher?
1: Well, I know you won't believe it, but Tater did the trick, says to Mr. Beecher. Maybe the boy'll remember Christmas. Ain't that a good one? Indian boy bringing us Christmas, first time since Mr. Beecher lost his wife. Oh, got to find some more messy for decorating. We're going to have singing and eating and everything.
0: Sounds fine, Morty.
3: Well, Paladin, you see the chief?
0: I talked to him.
3: What did he say?
0: He's your son.
3: I told you he was. You tell them Injuns to get their squaws and their tents off my property?
0: No.
3: Why not? You want them all killed?
0: I want you to understand that Chief Kalata feels that the boy is his son, too, and he feels it very strongly. If you talk to him, I'd be glad to act as interpreter.
3: The only way I'll talk to him and his flea-bitten braves is with rifle fire.
0: Listen, Beecher. Chief Kalata is the only father the boy has ever known. You kill him. How are you going to explain that to the boy?
3: You speak Pawnee. You can explain it.
0: You're wrong, Mr. Beecher.
3: Yeah?
0: I couldn't explain that in any language.
3: Tater, I said rations, not all these fancy vittles.
4: Well, it's Christmas, Mr. Beecher.
3: Now, look. Listen to me, all of you. Listen. If one calf wanders off tonight, we work double tomorrow, even if it is Christmas Day.
5: All right, boys. The cider's sitting over there just awaiting. You can't get no stouter, so get to it.
4: Marty, what is it?
1: The boy is gone.
4: Gone?
1: They come and took him.
3: Was it the Pawnees took him?
1: Yes, sir.
3: You knew about this, Paladin.
0: I thought they'd try, but not so soon.
3: Get your rifles.
0: Now, just wait a minute. You're always reaching for a rifle. There's no need for rifles. No hurry. The Pawnees aren't going anywhere. They're tired of running.
3: Preaching from a gunslinger. You just been aching to speak a piece. Well, speak it, Paladin. Talk don't mean nothing. Say anything you want. I'll still have the last say.
0: Well, I'm far from being a preacher. But I do know something about killing. Now, these Indians, rightly or wrongly, believe the boy is theirs. And few people love children like the Pawnees. Now, the Chief Kalata might have given up the boy. He knows a wealthy rancher could give the boy more than a starving Indian could, and they're starving. Properly treated, he still might give up the boy. On the other hand, these Pawnees can't run anymore. They're tired. But they would rather die here tonight than give up the child to force. It won't be hard to massacre them. They have no guns. All you have to do is stay out of arrow range. And those you only wound, well, someone will have to press a muzzle against their heads and pull a trigger. Now, this is no Christmas message. I haven't even suggested that to a starving man, food may carry more weight than rifles. As Mr. Beecher can tell you, sentiments like peace, like goodwill, and love, and brotherhood, they're just words. Unless you already know what they mean. And if you don't, even if this were a chapel and I were a preacher, such words would do no good.
3: Well, I ain't got much to say. We're going out to kill some Injuns. One Injun in particular. Anybody that wants can stay here and draw his time, if you think you can find another job. And those who ain't going with me, speak up. Right now. Well, that's the story since the beginning, Mr. Paladin. the belly always wins out.
6: My dear Watson, with all due respect to Sherlock Holmes, let us establish one fact clearly. There is nothing elementary about... the shrewd deductions Eric Severide makes as he analyzes world affairs on CBS Radio. As chief Washington correspondent for CBS News, Mr. Severide has opened to him almost every possible source of information. Experience has sharpened his perspective and given him an extraordinary working knowledge of the forces that make history. It's taught him to view each new development in terms of cause and effect. Each Monday through Friday night, as you join Eric Severide on most of these same stations, you'll find his news analysis remarkably free of snap judgments and predetermined conclusions. You'll discover, too, that his carefully considered appraisals of the news not only contain real clues as to what is going on in the world, but also they make the news as exciting as any Arthur Conan Doyle story.
0: As Beecher's men spilled out of the doorway of the main house to change clothes and get their rifles, I slipped out the back way and, taking the first horse I saw, headed for the Indian camp. Somehow, I had to keep Matt Beecher from starting a bloodbath he might not be able to stop. Even as Kalati and I talked, I knew there were horses moving in the darkness beyond the Indians' fires. Beecher's horses.
7: You are a wise man, my son. But we stay.
0: A man without a gun still might run.
7: No place to run. I have forgotten how to kill, but not how to die.
0: But what good does it do the boy?
7: He take another father after this?
3: We got the camp surrounded. You want to explain that to the chief, Paladin?
0: He knows it.
3: You going to stand with them instead of with your own people? I asked you a question.
0: I heard you.
8: Tater? Hold up, Tater!
5: Hold your fire, boys. That's Morty.
3: Women, what are they doing here?
8: Mr. Paladin!
0: Over here, Morty. It's the most all right thing in the world, Morty. Come on.
8: All right, ladies. Get your baskets and get
7: us. What is?
0: Call your squaws, chief. Call your children. Call the boy. They're bringing food and gifts for your people.
7: Shiva, Hulange, Hunemo.
1: Well, they don't look very friendly, Mr. Paladin.
0: I guess you don't look very friendly to them.
1: What do we say?
0: Oh, I'd suggest you try Merry Christmas.
1: Merry Christmas?
7: To Christmas, Merry.
0: Morty, this is Kalati. He's the chief of the Pawnees.
1: How do you do?
7: Oh.
1: I only got one pair of hands. Here, you take this basket.
5: Hold on there, Morty. I'm with you.
0: Hello, Tater.
9: Hello, Mr. Paladin.
5: I come in too, Mr. Paladin.
0: Well, Pete.
9: Now, what Beecher's doing is wrong, and I don't care if I do get fired.
1: Well, look, Mr. Paladin, all the men are coming in.
9: Why, Morty, you ain't rightly dressed for riding.
1: Well, ladies, none of us have time to change, but you sure don't have to.
0: Well, Chief, there'll be no bloodletting tonight.
7: Christmas?
0: That's right. They call it Christmas. It's a... It's a time of the year when people pretend there is no evil in the world.
7: Yeah, I like.
0: Everybody likes. What about the boy, Chief? His name is Robbie Beecher. His skin is white. Chief?
7: My boy.
0: His boy, Chief. You can return the seed to the plant that bore it. He can't take it, nor can I, nor can anyone.
7: I talk to boy.
0: I'll talk to his father.
3: Hold it, Paladin. Right there.
0: He'll give you the boy, Beecher.
3: What?
0: You can take him home tonight. The chief is talking to him now, telling him that you're his father.
3: I'll kill you, Paladin, if this is some kind of way of getting back at me. When do I get my boy?
0: I haven't been paid yet. $1,000 cash.
3: Well, I haven't got it with me.
0: Well, when can you have it?
3: Tomorrow.
0: Then give it to the chief so he can buy some land for himself and his people.
3: I'll do better than that. I'll give him some land. I feel like I should give something.
0: It's a good feeling, isn't it?
3: As a matter of fact, it is.
0: Merry Christmas, Mr. Beecher.
3: Merry Christmas, Mr. Paladin.

0: Oh, Mr. Paladin.
1: Good afternoon, hey boy.
0: When you come back?
1: Last night, late. Oh, excuse me.
0: Oh, no. Wait, not her. You met her once, remember?
1: I remember. She's always dropping her glove.
0: Oh, too bad. I eat trouble.
1: I beg your pardon. You dropped your glove.
2: Oh, so I did.
1: May I pick it up?
2: You may.
1: Thank you. Allow me to introduce myself?
2: Well, please do.
1: My name is Paladin.
2: My name is Eugenie Meyer, Mr. Paladin.
1: Oh. There's a princess named Eugenie.
2: I'd rather hear about that glove that holds a lady's hand.
1: Holds a world of prettiness?
2: Yes. I like that beginning better. Is there more?
1: Oh, there's a great deal more, I assure you. But one question. Why the change of heart?
2: Well, it's more a change of mind. The change of heart can come later.
1: But why? You were very confident in your rejection the last time we met.
2: Well, you were very confident of yourself, Mr. Paladin. Christmas seems to have humbled you and me.
1: Then we're both very fortunate. Now we can meet.
2: Yes.

Have Gun, Will Travel. Created by Herb Meadow and Sam Rolfe, is produced and directed by Norman McDonald and stars John Daner as Paladin with Ben Wright as Hayboy. Tonight's story was written by Gene Roddenberry and adapted for radio by John Dawson. Featured in the cast were Vic Perrin, Jess Kirkpatrick, Roy Woods, Richard Beals, Ann Morrison, and Virginia Christine. Hugh Douglas speaking. 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

0: Now stay tuned for more adventure with Bob Bailey as John. Johnny Dollar, the man with the action-packed expense account, America's fabulous freelance insurance investigator, Johnny Dollar.
1: The Columbia Broadcasting System presents Yours Truly, Johnny Dollar. 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

0: 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Expense account item two, $1.80, taxi to Lower Manhattan the following morning. Two officers, Perry and Van Bruten, importers, arriving as promised at exactly 9 a.m.
1: Good morning. May I help you?
0: Yeah, my name is Johnny Dollar. I have an appointment with Mr. Perry for 9 o'clock.
1: Oh, yes, from the insurance. Company. Well, you're right on time.
0: Yeah, they told me I'd better be.
1: Mr. Perry just came in. He's alone and waiting for you. I'll buzz him that you're here.
0: Thanks. What was left of your policyholder, Mr. Perry, was just sliding out of his swivel chair as I hit the room. The top of his desk had erupted, and splinters of mahogany pointed their sharp fingers upward through lazy circles of smoke swirling toward the ceiling. The buzzer from his secretary's desk had been rigged to a booby trap.
2: Oh, no, Mr. Perry.
0: Stay away from him. There's nothing you can do for him. He's dead.
2: Oh, what happened? Whatever happened?
0: Come on, let's get back out of here.

0: Sit down. I'll get you a drink of water. There you are. Now, just drink this.
1: What happened?
2: We had an explosion.
3: I turned in an alarm.
2: Has anybody hurt?
3: There's a doctor on the third floor. Should I call him?
0: Never mind the doctor. Call the police. And nobody gets in here until they arrive. And the rest of you, go on, beat it. Run along. And turn off that alarm. Okay, miss. Now, just take it easy.
1: But it was all so sudden. What happened?
0: Well, that's not too hard to figure out. Somebody wanted to give your boss, Mr. Perry, a shortcut through life. So, whoever it was, figured out that a secretary would never buzz her boss unless he was at his desk. They rigged up a bomb somewhere in his desk that would go off when you buzzed him.
1: Now,
0: wait a minute, wait a minute. Don't get hysterical on me. There's excitement enough around here, and there'll be plenty more when the police get here. Keep cool.
1: But I did it. You saw me do it.
0: Look, the way you put it, I killed him by coming in here and giving you my name so you'd buzz him. Drop it, will you?
1: I'm sorry.
0: Now, what about yesterday? Was he here?
1: Yes, all day.
0: What time was it when you last used the buzzer?
1: Wait, right up to the last minute, about 5:30.
0: Who left the office first, you or Perry?
1: Mr. Perry, he always leaves first, and I lock up.
0: Looks of things, you should have used more locks last night. Somebody got in here to do some wiring. Uh-oh, I forgot that fire alarm. All that equipment and no fire. Look, before the police arrive, do you know why I was sent here?
1: Yes. Mr. Perry recently felt that his life was in danger. He thought that, well, with a $100,000 policy, the insurance company would do everything they could to help keep him alive.
0: Well, we didn't have much of a chance, did we? What was he afraid of?
1: I don't know.
0: Okay. What were his other appointments for today?
1: He's only had two. His partner, Mr. Van Bruten, at 11, remember?
0: One at a time now. Van Bruten, anything special about their meeting?
1: Yes. Mr. Van Bruten arrived just yesterday from Holland.
0: You mean there was a branch of this firm in Holland?
1: Yes, and Mr. Perry was buying out Van Bruten's interest. They had their final meeting at Van Bruten's hotel last night.
0: Oh?
1: Van Bruten was coming by this morning to pick up his money.
0: Cash?
1: No, a cashier's check. The bank is to deliver here at 10:30.
0: Now, quick, Perry's other appointment. Who was that?
1: Christine, his wife.
0: Oh, yeah. Now Christine, the beneficiary.
1: Yes, but she wouldn't have been the beneficiary in another 2 weeks. They were getting a divorce.
0: Thanks for the motive. You don't like her?
1: I didn't mean it that way.
0: How about Perry? Did you like him? Okay, well, here's an easy one. What's your name?
1: Susan Gates. Now, isn't that about enough?
0: Okay, Susan, you'd better save your voice. During the next few hours, you're going to have a lot of talking to do. Oh, here come the firemen, and we haven't even got a child to ask them to save.
4: Where's the fire? I'm looking for a fire.
0: Just stick around. When the cops get here, somebody will get burned. The firemen should have stuck around because the cops arrived in a blaze of glory. It was a very high-class investigation. Two lieutenants. Finally, after about an hour, the police photographer ran out of flash bulbs, the office of the deceased ran out of fingerprints, and the lieutenants ran out of questions. So the on-the-scene phase of the investigation was closed. At about 11:05, I left the police to pack up their notebooks, their clues, and the body, and went into the outer office. Susan looked like she could use a big, broad shoulder to weep on, but unfortunately, I was wearing my light gray suit. About then, a dark blue suit and a deep green voice entered the room from the corridor.
5: Say, there's some fella out here says he belongs here. His name is Van Bruten. Shall I let him in?
0: Oh, what do you think? His name is on the door you just opened.
5: Oh, indeed, now. Well, my name happens to be Murphy, and it's on beds all over the country. But that don't mean I'm stuffed with feathers, does it?
0: This'll teach you, Johnny Dollar, never to cross tongues with an Irishman. Okay, send him in, officer.
5: Yeah. All right, you can come in.
6: The policeman out there. Is there trouble here? Oh, I'm Bremer Van Bruten. Where's Mr. Perry?
1: What?
6: He's waiting for me, no?
0: No.
6: But my appointment.
0: He's not keeping any. He's dead.
6: Dead? It's impossible. Last night I saw him. He was well. What happened?
0: He was hit by a buzz bomb.
6: Buzz bomb.
1: Please.
0: Sorry, I forgot other people aren't used to these things.
6: You mean That was foul play.
0: Very foul.
6: Please, may I sit down? My first visit in all these years since before the war. It was to be so happy. Now, tragedy like this. He was a good man, a good partner.
0: I understand that as of last night, you were no longer partners.
6: Yeah, I'm glad you mentioned that. I realize, of course, that it is indelicate to speak of such things as money at a time like this. But that is why I'm here, to receive my payment.
0: Oh, just because Perry got his, there's no reason for you not getting yours, huh?
6: But you misunderstand me. I am deeply grieved. Since the transaction was consummated, what is there to do? A delay would be a needless waste of money. I have already paid for passage back to Amsterdam tomorrow.
1: Your check is here. Van Bruten. Here you are.
6: Thank you. In all my years of business, this is indeed the saddest moment.
0: Yeah. Yeah, those are very kind words, Van Bruten. And I'd believe them if your eyes would stop counting all the zeros on that check. Expense account, item 3, 90 cents. Phone call to your company.
2: American Continental Life Insurance Company, good morning.
0: Oh, well, that's a matter of opinion. This is Johnny Dollar. Put me through to Mr. Gordon, will you?
2: Yes, sir.
7: Mr. Gordon's office.
0: Look, honey, this is Johnny Dollar. I want to speak to Gordon. Oh, and while I'm telling him what I've got to tell him, maybe you'd better sit in his lap with some smelling salts.
7: I'm not that type of a secretary. And besides, he doesn't have a lap.
8: Hello, Dollar. How are you making out?
0: I owed about $100,000.
8: What's that?
0: Yeah, somebody turned Mr. Perry into a firecracker. He's dead.
8: Oh, that's bad news. It's a big policy.
0: Yeah. Look, what I want to know is, shall I stay on the case?
8: Oh, certainly, Dollar. Certainly, by all means. By the way, is there a chance of proving suicide? There's a non-payment clause.
0: To make this one a suicide, there'd have to be a Santa clause. Nobody could hate himself enough to do it this way.
8: Well, what are the fraud possibilities?
0: Only fair. There's an estranged wife. She's the beneficiary, but she wouldn't have been in a couple of weeks. Divorce coming up. I'll start with her.
8: All right, Tyler. Good luck. But watch those expenses.
0: Why, Gordon, I'm surprised. I think an insurance man would be the first to want to see a fellow live a little. Expense account, item 3. Cab fare, $2.80. Tip to driver, $1. Christine Perry's apartment was on Sutton Place, overlooking the river. And from what the doorman told me, all of the proprieties. I took the elevator up to the 24th floor, and there I discovered that our garden fresh widow was living high in more ways than one. Everything about the place was French. The maid that led me into the living room, the decor, and the perfume, which reminded you that breathing can be fun. I looked up from enjoying my nose to see Mrs. Perry looking down hers.
9: Mr. Dollar?
0: Oh, Mrs. Perry.
9: I believe we can dispense with any getting acquainted. You're an insurance investigator, interested in the death of my husband. So naturally, you're here because you've jumped to the conclusion that I killed him.
0: Oh? You're the one that's jumping to conclusions, lady.
9: Then what do you want? The policy's in order. The premiums are fully paid.
0: I'm not quite sure. I know that you've got a great motive. So far, the only motive I've found.
9: You haven't had much time to look, have you?
0: Check. This is my... First stop. Maybe you can help me. Do you know anyone who would be happier with your husband out of the way?
9: I know very little about my husband's friends, or for that matter, his activities for the past 6 months. That's when I left him.
0: Uh-huh. Well, that's not much help for either of us. Well, without someone else to suspect, I may just have to concentrate on you.
9: Mr. Dollar, I picked the men I want to concentrate on me.
0: Well, I hope you're as long on alibis as you are short on your temper. Where were you last night?
9: With a friend, Al Donovan. For a while, the same place my husband was. And I've witnesses to prove it was with him. Anybody at the Club Caprice can tell you.
0: Well, save me a trip. I can't afford the prices they get there.
9: Certainly, pleasure. My husband was with his beautiful little secretary, Susan Gates.
0: Well, I wouldn't be more surprised. if your late husband walked through the door and said that...
4: All right, mister, that's enough.
1: Al!
4: Yeah.
1: How much did
4: you... I'm a big guy, baby. 6'4", and I've got big ears to...
1: Al, please!
0: Would this be Mr. Donovan, your companion of last evening?
4: I'm getting you out of here, Christine.
1: Al, you don't know what you're saying!
4: You lie to me. How can I help you if you lie to me? You call me stupid. The way you're playing this, you'll alibi yourself right into a cell. I'm getting you out of here.
1: What are you doing to me, Al? You're crazy.
4: Come on.
0: She's right. You are stupid, Donovan. She was doing just fine till you dropped in.
4: Mister, you've been asking a lot of questions. Now I'll give you one answer.
1: No. Al, you...
4: All right, Christine. So much for the wise guy. Now about you and your alibi. You wasn't with me at the Club Caprice last night. And if it's so easy to prove your husband was there with his secretary, who were you there with? You told me you were going with your husband, talking divorce, remember?
0: When Al measured me for that swing, I measured my chances with him. To me, he looked like one of the corporate assets of Murder Incorporated. So I rolled with a punch, hit the floor, and stayed there, with my eyes closed and my ears open. What I heard was Christine's alibi flying out the window, Mr. Donovan giving her a few loving cuffs, and finally the pair of them flying out the door. I allowed myself the luxury of a 20-second massage on the new lump on my jaw, and then I got up and started out after them. This case was becoming interesting.

0: In just a moment, we'll return to the second act of Yours Truly, Johnny Dollar. But first, this important message. $60 million is what the Red Cross needs to carry on its great work in 1949. If this seems like a lot, just try to review briefly the various activities of the Red Cross. It can't be done briefly. Red Cross services extend into every area of our lives, bringing care, comfort, and recreation to the men in the armed forces, bringing first aid training, nutritional programs, nursing services, blood banks to our own communities. And all the time, as these activities go on uninterrupted, the Red Cross is holding itself ready to spring into instant action in case of disaster. Fire, flood, explosion, any sort of catastrophe finds the Red Cross on the scene with food, clothing, and medical care. 60 million isn't so much in the light of such activity. We can make it with each of us contributing. We're giving to our own safety, security, and peace of mind, and to our neighbors, too. So let's give generously. To our own Red Cross. And now back to the second act of Yours Truly, Johnny Dollar.
1: I hit the street just in time to see Donovan pushing Christine Perry into a cream-colored convertible. When they got rolling, I piled into a cab and followed them, and the chase was on. At 57th and Broadway, things got complicated. My cab was three cars behind theirs when a red light flashed them to a stop. Then the door of their convertible flew open. Christine jumped out, dashed across the street, and down into the subway. Since Donovan didn't follow her, I followed him. When he finally pulled to a stop, he took two chances. He parked in a no-parking zone and walked straight into the building beside it. Police station.
2: This is Mr. Dollar, Lieutenant. He's been waiting for you for some time.
3: Huh? Well, you can wait outside, Sergeant.
2: Okay, sir.
1: My name is Johnny Dollar, Lieutenant. Here are my credentials.
3: Insurance, huh?
1: Yeah, the Perry murder in particular.
3: Well, you've come to the right place, Dollar. A man named Donovan just walked in here and made a full confession.
1: He what?
3: That's right. My clerk's just typing it up. In the meantime, the gentleman is down in the tank having a bite of lunch on the city.
1: He confessed. Does his story add up?
3: As far as I know. I haven't heard too much about the case myself. It's not in my precinct.
1: What did he use for a motive?
3: Jealousy. Says he's in... love, wanted to marry Perry's wife.
1: Did he say how he managed it?
3: Yeah. He stole a key to the office from the wife's apartment, entered the building last night, and wired a bomb to the buzzer system.
1: Well, guys do a lot of strange things in the name of love.
3: Yeah, looks like Donovan did.
1: Yeah. He either killed a man, or he's trying to cover up for someone who did. Well, listen, don't execute him for a couple of days. Huh, Lieutenant? I spent the rest of the afternoon downtown in the offices of Perry and Van Bruten, importers. The partners' correspondents told me two things. They had been extremely friendly, and Van Bruten was extremely bald. Perry had been sending him toupees from a famous Hollywood makeup firm. At 4:30, I opened the drawer marked Employment. Files. They rocked me with two minor explosions of their own. The folder marked Donovan, Albert J., told me that he'd been employed as Perry's bodyguard over a period of years and that he was canned the day before the murder. Before I received blast number two from the folder of Perry's secretary, Susan Gates, the office door opened behind me.
4: Well, Mr. Dollar, you're supplied with a search warrant, I hope?
1: Just the one I was born with, Mrs. Perry. The kind they say kills cats. You know, curiosity.
4: What are you looking for?
1: I found it. How about you? What are you doing here?
4: Oh, I'm tired of dueling with you. I'm here because I want to... Well, I've got to talk to someone. I called your hotel. You went there. I tried to locate Susan, but I... So, I thought maybe you'd be down here.
1: What's the basis of our sudden friendship?
4: You should know. Al Donovan's confession.
1: The newspapers have it already?
4: Yes, but there's not a word of truth in it. He didn't kill my husband.
1: How do you know that?
4: Because, well, it's impossible, that's all.
1: Yeah, it was a little hard for me to swallow, too, when the police told me about it. But since then, it's become a little more digestible.
4: What do you mean?
1: I just learned that he was your husband's bodyguard. He was fired yesterday. That same day, your husband calls his insurance company screaming for another bodyguard. Now, how would that add up for you? A beef, maybe?
4: Al Donovan's a fool. Never thinks. He just rushes in and says he does whatever's on his mind. He told my husband if he didn't divorce me that... Well, he threatened him.
1: You know, you came in here saying that Donovan's confession was no...

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